0: Hello. It is the top of the hour, and you're tuned into KDVS Davis 90.3 FM. 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
1: Hi. So what you just listened to was May Brussel by Natural Snow Buildings from the album Winter Ray, one of the greatest ambient, I don't even know what you would call it, but it's a really great post-rock ambient album. And before that was The Loom by Bark Psychosis from the album Hex, a very foundational post-rock album from the mid-90s. And before that was It's a Crime I Never Told You About the Diamonds in Your Eyes by the Black Heart Procession, which is a nice song that I learned about from the band that made Death Consciousness, which somehow I'm forgetting. But yeah, it's a great song. And yeah, there's going to be some few more songs after that.
0: But first, some messages. Because, yeah, we had to play them. So, in the meantime, we'll get back to the music in a bit. We'll see you in a little while. Bye.
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0: Hello. You tune in to KDVS Davis 90.3 FM. This is usually The Branch, but me, Pookie, and DJ Granulus are subbing for DJ Birdie Bell. Hopefully they're back next time. Anyways, we're going to back wrap, and then I'm going to play some of my music to finish out the set.
1: Hi, this is DJ Dragonless. The last song you heard was Footprints in the Snow by Disco Inferno. Disco Inferno was a really pretty early post-rock group. They don't sound anything like later post-rock, and probably don't even fit the genre label in the same way that later post-rock does, but you know, they use a lot of more electronica elements, but they're really great and really underrated, and I wish more people knew about them because I think a lot of people would appreciate them. And before that was Cherry Blossom Girl by Air. I don't have as much to say about that one, but it's a good song from the album Talkie Walkie, produced by Nigel Godrich, who's a pretty famous producer. And before that was Alien Observer by Grouper. Grouper's also known as Liz Harris, who's a kind of local, kind of Bay Area artist from Marin County. She grew up in a commune in the Bay Area and ended up going to UC Berkeley and is a pretty established ambient indie kind of folk artist. Her music always makes me think of, like, I don't know, the forest, you know, it's very like pastoral. I really enjoy Grouper's music. It's good for listening. It's good like background music, and I think it's good even when you're actively listening to it. It's good for a walk in the woods, especially late at night. Yeah. I hope that whoever's listening is enjoying the music.
2: Hey.
1: And yeah.
0: If you can hear us. Okay. One sec, guys. Still loading the stuff. In the background, not sure how loud it is, but there isn't too loud. Is the Pokemon Heart Gold Soul Silver soundtrack. Because I'm currently going through a playthrough of that. And it's pretty fun. Yeah. Okay. Probably gonna play just a bit of some J-Rock. We're gonna hop back into it because we don't even have that much time left, so yeah. We're gonna start with Be a Flower by Yokushoku Shatai. Yep. Alright. See you guys. Bye. If we don't say bye again, yeah, it was fun doing this.

0: everybody. You're listening to 90.3 KDVS Davis, listener-supported freeform radio for Northern California. This is The Space Wanderer, and KDVS is finally back. We just experienced a blackout in the studio, and now we have just gotten the power back on and set the whole monitor system up. I have a couple special messages for you, but then I'll be getting into my show, Cats in the Cathedral, until 12 o'clock.
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0: 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Well, it's a species of owl that lives in underground dugouts or holes in California. 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If you want to learn more about the issue, visit Burrowing Owl Preservation Society's Facebook page.
1: 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That's January, April, July, and late September. You will be fully trained over 6 to 8 weeks, then complete volunteer hours, spend some time in studio, and take a written test. After that, you can apply for a show for the next quarter. Being a DJ on the radio changed my life. Maybe it will change yours, too.

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You're listening to 90.3 KDVS Davis, listener-supported freeform radio from Northern California. This is the Space Wanderer, and I'm back. I was actually on yesterday, and I'm definitely going to be on tomorrow, maybe twice. So looking forward to that. But this is my show, Cats in the Cathedral. Usually I do the Long Dark Tea Time of the Soul, but I'm doing this one over the summer. So the song that we just heard was You're Gonna Need Me by Dionne Warwick. Before that was Is That Enough by Marvin Gaye. That was off Hear My Dear, an album that has definitely a mixed reception among Marvin Gaye fans. And, that album he wrote after divorcing, or his ex-wife got a divorce from him. I guess that's implied by ex-wife, but he wasn't paying alimony, and so then she turned him into the police, and then he fled to Europe, and his lawyers covertly worked out a deal with her where she would receive half of the proceeds from his next album, which was Here, My Dear, and so the whole album is basically him just being upset at her. All of the songs on the album are about her and how unhappy he is with her. And he's like, oh, you never loved me. If you really loved me, you wouldn't have turned me into the police. Anyways, before that we heard Morning Sunshine by Weldon Irvine. And before that was Four Walls by Eddie Holman. I really like Eddie Holman. And I'm very tempted to play another one of his songs because he has some really awesome stuff, especially the album I Love You that song Four Walls is off of is really good. But now I'm going to switch up the vibes with a little bit of older rap. This is, when year did this come out? 1997. So here's some 90s rap.

Hello, everybody. You're listening to 90.3 KDVS Davis, listener-supported freeform radio for Northern California. This is The Space Wanderer, and I'm doing my show. So the song that we just heard was I'll Call You Back by Erykah Badu. Before that was Pink and Blue by Outkast. And I put those two songs together because I think they have very similar-sounding drum machines. But also, because I always sort of associate... So Pink and Blue is off the second half of Speakerbox / The Love Below, which is like a double album by Outkast, which is Andre 3000 and Big Boy. And Big Boy does the first part, Speakerbox. And that album, I kind of... Or like that first half of the album, like, really doesn't have a lot of hits on it. The Love Below, which is Andre 3000's part, in which that song is off of, is a much better album. It's a lot more experimental. Big Boy is kind of just like a basic rapper. Like, he's, in my opinion, not very interesting. And he really fell off after Outkast. Like, you can definitely tell that Andre 3000 was doing the heavy lifting on for Outkast's albums. And so, I don't know. Also, well, okay, what's interesting is that that song, Pink and Blue, is kind of talking about, like, falling in love at, like, maybe, like, middle age. And Andre 3000, and Erykah Badu has a very similar song, which I'm actually blanking on the name of. But Andre 3000 and Erykah Badu, like, had a kid together and were, like, dating and were really close. The Erykah Badu song I'm thinking of is Cleva. But anyways, before that we heard Lucini, a.k.a. This Is It by Camp Lo. Next up, I'm going to drastically switch the sound up, and we've got Cardiac Arrest by Madness. So we're getting into some ska.

Hello, everybody. You're listening to 90.3 KDVS Davis, listener-supported freeform radio for Northern California. This is The Space Wanderer. And let's see, I'm back. I've played a lot of songs. We just heard Cherish the Day by Sade. That kind of rhymes. And before that was The Main Thing by Roxy Music. And if that sounded like Brian Ferry, that's because it is Brian Ferry. And if that sounded like Brian Eno, that's because it's also Brian Eno. They both were in Roxy Music, and they kind of didn't like each other and had a lot of quote-unquote creative tension. So that led to the downfall of Roxy Music, and obviously Brian Ferry and Brian Eno are very different people, even though they have the same name. Before that, we heard Delaware by Drop 19s. Before that was Elliot Smith's song Junk Bond Trader off Figure 8. Probably my favorite Elliot Smith album, although he's got a lot of really amazing stuff. From a Basement Under a Hill is also phenomenal and has, in my opinion, his highest highs and his lowest lows. Before that, we heard Miss Gradenko by The Police, and before that was Cardiac Arrest by Madness. I kind of thought those first two songs were a little bit connected. I really wanted to connect something to Cardiac Arrest, but I felt like the only other song that would connect to that was The Specials, or like something by The Specials, like International Jet Set, but I've already played The Specials too many times this quarter, so alas, you can go listen to that on your own if you so desire. Anyways, here's In the Stone by Earth, Wind, and Fire.

Okay, so that looks like we are coming to the end of my show. I'm going to leave you with one last song that was In the Stone by Earth, Wind, and Fire. I realized that this was like a really poor way to back rap, and for that I apologize. But I'm going to leave you with John Henry, Split My Heart, and then you're going to have Democracy Now. So here is John Henry, Split My Heart.

Hello, KDVS listeners. It is noon. This is KDVS Davis. It is time for Democracy Now! The following views presented in this hour may not reflect, do not reflect, the views of KDVS, KDVS sponsors, or the University of California. My name is DJ Dog Juice, and I will be board watching for the next hour. Thanks so much to the Space Wanderer for the last hour and a half of programming on the show Cats in the Cathedral. Amy Goodman and friends, take it away if you like. Except first we got to fade out John Henry. And now we're going to fade in Democracy Now!

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1: We have a great relationship with Venezuela. It's, you know, it's a team in a sense. And we're taking out millions and millions of barrels of oil, going to Houston, going to Louisiana, going to lots of different places in the United States and all over the world.
0: President Trump announces the U.S. is taking control of Venezuela's oil reserves 9 months after the U.S. military abducted Venezuelan President Nicolas Maduro. Then to Puerto Rico's escalating water crisis amidst a historic drought. Puerto Rico's rationing water.
2: This isn't a question of today or the day before yesterday that you come and help by bringing us a small water tank. This is something that you could have been working on and

0: deported migrants in the Central African Republic. All that and more coming up. Welcome to Democracy Now!, democracynow.org, The War and Peace Report. I'm Amy Goodman. President Trump's reportedly weighing more strikes in the Strait of Hormuz to prevent Iran from rebuilding its capacity to attack ships. This comes as the United Arab Emirates said it intercepted an Iranian drone over its waters Monday after the United States and Iran exchanged fire over the weekend for the first time in a month. It comes as newly released emails show U.S. immigration officials worked with Iran to deport more than 100 Iranians on three flights between September 2025 and January 2026, despite rising tensions between the countries. Meanwhile, Iranians are facing dire economic conditions with runaway food inflation and a collapsing currency. For example, vegetable oil in Iran last month cost 383% more than a year ago. The price of eggs rose by almost 300%, chicken by 177%, red meat by 148%. Speaking to The Guardian, a biomedical engineer said, quote, "For part of the population, the issue is no longer buying a house or a car. The issue is cutting out meat, reducing food quality, postponing medical treatment, and scraping by until the end of the month." This is Ali Groubi, a local businessman.
1: I'm a businessman myself. Things are difficult under these circumstances. Business has become harder, and it'll become even harder if another war breaks out. At the end of the day, it's a battlefield. Excuse me, it's not a friendly gathering or a party. Everyone gets caught up in it, including me as a businessman.
0: The Washington Post is reporting several conservative veterans with big online followings have been given secret Pentagon jobs where they promote Defense Secretary Pete Hegseth's agenda and attack the Trump administration critics. Those involved include Rob Manis, a retired Air Force colonel, and Kurt Schlichter, a retired Army colonel. They both have active official government email addresses and are assigned to the office of Anthony Tata, the Undersecretary of Defense for Personnel and Readiness. Adam Kinzinger, a former Republican congressman and Air Force veteran, said on social media, quote, "How many more people that are blue check marks on X that are putting out information on behalf of the federal government and Donald Trump and the Republican Party are actually special government employees?" Unquote. Daniel Driscoll, the Army civilian chief, submitted his resignation to President Trump Monday, according to administration officials. He's repeatedly clashed with Defense Secretary Pete Hegseth over the removal of seasoned commanders from the Army's senior ranks and refusal to promote women and people of color. The Army's also been without a chief of staff since Hegseth fired General Randy George back in April without explanation. Hegseth has also removed at least three senior officers once considered contenders for the job. In Gaza, Israeli attacks killed at least four people, including three children today. According to Hamas's media office, Israel tried carrying out an operation in Gaza City involving more than 10 warplanes, which wounded several people. In a separate incident, a girl, Isra Al-Hisi, was killed along with two other people when Israeli forces attacked Deir al-Balah in central Gaza. Since last October's so-called ceasefire, more than 1,200 Palestinians have been killed in Israeli attacks. This is UN spokesperson Stefan Dragic.
2: Turning to the occupied Palestinian territory, we continue to remain very concerned about the impact on civilians, on because of the continued Israeli airstrikes and other military attacks over the weekend in Gaza. We're particularly concerned about reports that a young boy was among the fatalities, and also one of the strikes damaged items at the Al-Aqsa hospital compound in Deir al-Balah. Civilians and civilian infrastructure, including hospitals, of course, must always be protected. They should not be attacked or used for military purposes.
0: Reuters reports experts and officials from Nepal and China met 3 months before last week's deadly floods to assess the risk of such disasters. The participants in May's meeting reportedly called for joint efforts to strengthen the response to floods and other glacier and weather-related hazards along the border with Tibet, where a massive wall of

0: Utter mud and debris crashed through a Himalayan river valley, killing hundreds. The death toll has now surpassed 1,000 as search and rescue teams race to find thousands of missing people. A school principal in Nuakot helped evacuate 900 students just 13 minutes before the catastrophic flash flood completely washed away the school building. Rajendra Dawadi said a staff member burst into the classroom and shouted a fast-approaching flood was headed their way. This is school principal Dawadi.
1: Other people saying that, other colleagues also saying, sir, the flood is coming up to Vedravati or something. So we immediately saying that, they stop the class, ring the bell, and we send our keepers whistle there, then go up here. It's an emotional attachment with this school because I learned that same school. I get my own education from this school, and I'm giving the education to the people from last 23 years.
0: In Arizona, a second person has been confirmed dead at Grand Canyon National Park after devastating flash floods swept through the canyon Saturday. Climate experts say record-breaking El Nino conditions and a marine heat wave in the Pacific Ocean has led to more moisture in the atmosphere, driving heavier rainstorms and fueling the deadly flash flood. To see all our coverage of the climate catastrophe and climate change, go to democracynow.org. The Supreme Court ruled in favor of President Trump in his construction of a new White House ballroom. In a 5-4 ruling, the Supreme Court lifted lower court orders that would have temporarily stopped work on Trump's 90,000-square-foot ballroom. Chief Justice John Roberts joined the court's three liberal justices in dissenting. The Supreme Court also ruled the National Trust for Historic Preservation, which filed a lawsuit to block the project, did not have grounds to sue. In Texas, the third key eyewitness in the fatal shooting of Lorenzo Salgado Araujo, the 52-year-old Mexican father who was killed by an ICE agent in Houston July 7th, has been released from an ICE jail after nearly 2 months. Victor Salgado, Araujo's younger brother. Victor Salgado's release comes as Harris County District Attorney Sean Teer said he plans to bring the case to a grand jury in the next few weeks. In related news, a 25-year-old U.S. citizen who was wrongfully deported to Mexico was granted permission to return to the United States. Brian Jose Morales Garcia was deported in April after a police stop. The Texas Tribune reports he was born in Colorado but grew up in Mexico, was living and working in Texas when ICE apprehended him. He said he repeatedly told federal agents he was a U.S. citizen, that he could provide copies of his birth certificate and social security number, but the agents didn't believe him. Garcia arrived back in Texas Sunday following a lawsuit challenging his removal. In more news from Texas, a federal judge has extended an order that temporarily paused the expansion of the border wall and construction of border enforcement infrastructure in Big Bend National Park. Crews were filmed bulldozing pristine desert wilderness last month after DHS waived requirements that federal contractors comply with a broad slate of environmental laws, including the Endangered Species Act. The U.S. Equal Employment Opportunity Commission, the EEOC, found the global tech company Cisco violated the civil rights of Middle Eastern, Muslim, and other company workers. According to complaints, workers filed in December 2024, an internal Cisco communications platform became a venue for racist and Islamophobic messages in the wake of the October 7, 2023 attack in Israel. The complaints say the abuse intensified after over 1,700 employees put their names to a public letter questioning the company's relationship with the Israeli government. Posts allegedly cheered the deaths of Palestinian civilians, described Palestinians as animals, and singled out specific Cisco workers who had advocated for Palestinian rights. In Ukraine, at least 12 people have been killed and 21 wounded in a wave of Russian air attacks on Kyiv and the surrounding region. This is a mother in Kyiv.
2: I'm already thinking maybe we should just take sleeping bags and sleep in the metro at the station near the Lyceum. I don't know. Last year it was difficult at school, and now I honestly don't even know what to do. I just don't know.
0: In Massachusetts, primary elections are being held today. Progressive incumbent Democratic Senator Ed Markey is facing a primary challenge from the more conservative Democratic Congress member Seth Moulton. And Wendell Berry, the award-winning poet, novelist, activist, and farmer, died at the age of 92 at his home in Port Royal, Kentucky. In his poems, stories, novels, and essays, he celebrated rural communities in his native Kentucky and warned against the excesses of modern industrialized society. In 2011, he risked arrest by taking part in a four-day sit-in at the office of then-Kentucky Governor Steve Beshear to protest mountaintop removal strip mining. He spoke to the journalist Jeff Biggers about why he was committing civil disobedience.
3: Over these years, there's been one protest after another, one march on Frankfort after another, one visit to a legislator after another. And last year we visited the governor. And all this has been without any perceptible political effect, no acknowledgement even that the problems exist. And so we're doing this simply as the next logical step. We'd exhausted all other possibilities.
0: And those are some of the headlines. This is Democracy Now!, democracynow.org, The War and Peace Report. I'm Amy Goodman in New York, joined by Democracy Now!'s Juan Gonzalez in Chicago. Hi, Juan.
4: Hi, Amy, and welcome to all of our listeners and viewers across the country and around the world.
0: 9 months after the U.S. military abducted Venezuelan President Nicolas Maduro and the First Lady in a raid on Caracas, President Trump has announced a deal for the U.S. to take majority control of more than 65 billion barrels of Venezuela's proven oil reserves. In addition, the Pentagon will take partial ownership of a private firm at the center of the deal, North American Blue Energy Partners. Trump praised the deal Monday.
5: We have a great relationship with Venezuela. It's a team, in a sense. And we're taking out millions and millions of barrels of oil, going to Houston, going to Louisiana, going to lots of different places in the United States and all over the world. And we're making a fortune, and they're making a fortune. They're starting to make real money. And we have Exxon going in. We have Chevron going in. We have our big oil companies going in. And everybody's bidding. So, we do a lot of things. Here's a deal that nobody's ever heard of, a deal like that. It may be the greatest deal ever made. Who knows? But it's millions and millions. Already, we've paid for the war. The cost of the war has been paid for many, many times before. Where have you heard that before? You didn't hear that with Afghanistan. You didn't hear that with Vietnam, and by people that ran it a lot differently than I run it.
0: On Saturday, Venezuela's interim president, Delcy Rodriguez, defended the oil deal, insisting it's beneficial for Venezuela.
2: In return, Venezuela receives production, employment, investment in infrastructure, higher revenues for the state, and productive linkages for the national industry. The benefits are countless. This binational project, signed for 25 years, envisions the development of 17 strategic fields with a production target of more than 1.5 million barrels per day. This is solely under the binational agreement between Venezuela and the United States.
0: Maryland Senator Chris Van Hollen criticized the deal, saying, quote, "This is proof Trump put our service members at risk to get Venezuelan oil for his billionaire buddies. Putting our soldiers' lives on the line for private profit is a gross dereliction of his constitutional duty," Senator Van Hollen said. The new oil deal comes 2 months after the New York Times revealed U.S. Secretary of State Marco Rubio has become the de facto viceroy of Venezuela, effectively controlling Venezuela's finances, the distribution of its natural resources, and its government. The Times likened Rubio's role to that of Paul Bremer, who was installed by George W. Bush to run Iraq after the U.S. invaded Iraq in 2003. We're joined now by Francisco Rodriguez, Venezuelan economist, senior research fellow at the Center for Economic and Policy Research, professor of public and international affairs at the University of Denver. His recent book is titled The Collapse of Venezuela, Scorched Earth Politics and Economic Decline, 2012 to 2020. He's former head of Venezuela's Congressional Budget Office. Welcome to Democracy Now!, Francisco Rodriguez. Can you respond to this deal that President Trump is hailing?
6: Well, good morning. Thank you for having me here. For context, I think perhaps the most important detail announced by the White House yesterday is that these are going to be 100-year concessions. Venezuela never in its history has given 100-year concessions. The longest ever previous concessions were given in 1907 by the government of Cipriano Castro, and they lasted 50 years. The Venezuela's democratic movement during the 20th century actually made it a point that the country would give no more concessions. So we've really kind of dialed back the clock in history. Venezuela is now promising that 20%, or it's committing. And, you know, it's interesting because President Delcy Rodriguez said that it was only 25 years, and now the White House comes out and says, no, it's not 25 years, it's 100 years. Venezuela is going to be giving, according to the deal, 20% of the output of this joint venture company, which is supposed to, is now around 200,000 barrels, but it's supposed to rise to 1.5 million barrels, is going to be giving it at cost to the United States. This is a deal that when you look, the more that you look at the details, it's clearly a deal that is unfavorable to Venezuela. It's a deal, you know, it's no surprise that the Venezuelan government has not published the details of this deal. The Venezuelan Constitution says that the National Assembly should approve all national public interest contracts. This hasn't gone before the National Assembly, and apparently the government is going to just ignore that provision, because if there were a public debate about this deal previous to its approval, then there would be many voices against it. But from everything that we learn, this does not seem like a beneficial deal to Venezuela. The argument in favor of it is that they're saying that $100 billion of investment are going to be put forward. But up until now, we don't have any concrete announcement of major oil companies going in. We just have an announcement that the U.S. is cutting a deal with a Venezuelan businessman who was already in the Venezuelan oil sector and who has actually been severely questioned for his past dealings with the Venezuelan government.
4: And Francisco Rodriguez, you mentioned this. Actually have the details yet. We have Trump's interpretation, we have Delcy Rodriguez's interpretation, but the actual agreement, it's room for debate on what exactly is in it. And of the National Assembly having is this agreement legal by the current Venezuelan Constitution?
6: I believe that it's not. I believe that Article 150 of the Venezuelan Constitution is very clear. It says that any national public interest contracts that are signed with foreign states or with foreign entities must be approved by the National Assembly. And this is, I mean, even Hugo Chavez took the widely criticized and fairly criticized agreements to provide oil to China. He took them before the National Assembly. They were discussed and they were approved there. The concessions that were done by the government of Rafael Caldera in the late 1990s, which were also very much criticized by Chavez, went through a debate in the National Assembly. The 1976 nationalization law went through a debate in the then Venezuelan Congress. So this is the first time in nearly a century that Venezuela is giving away these contracts without any public debate. And yesterday the White House published a fact sheet. That's really what we know of it. But there's still a lot of details that go into these contracts that really make the difference. So if the U.S. promises that it's going to put in $100 billion of investment, and, you know, it's contradictory because the deal is supposed to bring $100 billion of investment. But President Trump says that it's not going to cost a penny to taxpayers.
4: Interrupt you there for a second. Who are the actual investors? Can you talk about who in the U.S. is investing? This is the government directly. And also, who is the Venezuelan businessman?
6: Yeah. So there's a Venezuelan firm. There's a Venezuelan firm called North American Blue Energy Partners. And this is a firm that is owned by Alejandro Betancourt. Alejandro Betancourt is a Venezuelan businessman who has been severely questioned, and there are many reports of this. Washington Post published on it, Wall Street Journal, about investigations and about how he's been referred to in several indictments for money laundering. This is the former CEO of a company called Derwick & Associates that was hired for no-bid contracts by the government of Hugo Chavez to build electricity plants, at least one of them, which never got built. Venezuela is experiencing massive electricity shortages now, partly as a result of the fact that these contracts to build energy plants were never delivered on, and those plants are now not producing any reasonable levels of energy. So the whole history around this is extremely shady. And again, the U.S. says that it's not going to put in any money, but then where are those $100 billion going to come out of? And what happens if that new investment does not materialize? Well, what will have happened is that Venezuela will have committed to hand over a significant part of its oil production to the United States at no cost. And it's clear that this is not a deal that any Venezuelan government would have entered into unless this country had been subject to an invasion and unless its authorities had been held at gunpoint. So I think we've replaced gunboat diplomacy now for gunpoint diplomacy.
0: As Trump said, we're going to be taking that oil out. He said, we have Exxon going in, Chevron going in, we have our big oil companies going in. And, you know, there were those who say it was the greatest deal ever made. I wanted to quote former Human Rights Watch executive director Ken Roth, who said on social media, quote, Trump says he will take control of Venezuela's huge oil reserves. The terms are unclear, but senior Venezuelan officials, all fearing arrest, are hardly in a position to negotiate vigorously, making the whole thing seem like one big military theft, Ken Roth said. We want to thank you, Francisco Rodriguez, Venezuelan economist, senior research fellow at Center for Economic and Policy Research, professor at University of Denver, his recent book, The Collapse of Venezuela. We will be doing a post-show interview with Francisco Rodriguez in Spanish. You can go to democracynow.org for that coming up. The Trump administration secretly deporting migrants to countries they have no ties to, like the Central African Republic. We'll speak with an international correspondent who just went to the CAR and spoke with those deported migrants. Stay with us.

0: Malian musician Khaira Arbi performing Nightingale of the North in Democracy Now! Studios. This is Democracy Now!, democracynow.org. I'm Amy Goodman with Juan Gonzalez. We turn now to look at how the Trump administration secretly deporting immigrants from around the world to countries they have no ties to. CBS News reports that in the span of 10 days, the Trump administration recently deported more than 100 immigrants from the U.S. to countries across Africa. CNN's international correspondent, Isabel Young, recently traveled to the Central African Republic, CAR, to find out what happened to a group of migrants who had been sent there. These were migrants from Afghanistan, from Tajikistan, from Georgia, from Iran. In a moment, Isabel Young will join us. But first, here is an excerpt from her CNN report.
1: Here's what we know about how these migrants wound up here. At 8:58 p.m. on June 11th, 18 migrants from all over the world were brought to Alexandria Airport, Louisiana. They say they were handcuffed and shackled. Several claim they were severely beaten. Two of the migrants say they refused to board the ICE deportation flight and were forced into a full-body restraint. Public records show ICE spent tens of thousands of dollars last year on restraints like the one seen here in a demo video, specifically for use on such flights. Other migrants we spoke to testified to witnessing this. A U.S. official called the allegation a flat-out lie and denied anyone was beaten. The maker of one such restraint said it's a last resort tool intended to promote safety and prevent escalation.
2: This family member informed me that he was actually removed. And I paused for about 10 to 15 seconds, not understanding what is going on, because I didn't receive any sort of information. I had no knowledge, no notice.
1: This is the plane that was used. A return flight likely cost around $1.2 million, according to flight trackers, Human Rights First, local journalists, and publicly available figures from ICE. The charter company did not reply to us. Nearly 20 hours after takeoff and a refueling stop, it touched down in Bangui, Central African Republic. Unable to enter the building they're being held in, we managed to arrange for them to meet us nearby. For some, this is the first time they've been outside since their arrival several weeks ago. Maybe I can just start with, where are you from originally?
3: I'm from Georgia.
1: You're from Georgia?
3: Yes.
4: Egypt.
1: Egypt.
5: Afghanistan.
1: Afghanistan.
6: Iraq.
1: Iraq.
7: Jordan.
1: Jordan. So all different countries. How are you all doing here?
4: Doing here?
6: Like hell.
1: Like hell?
6: Yeah. No internet, no electric, too much of mosquito. Everybody have malaria. Not safety. One time I'm going to travel outside and get some shopping. They arrested us.
8: خطفونا زي خطيفة. زمونا على مركز الأمني. طلب منا مصاري. ما حدا طلع إلا اليوم. اليوم بس.
1: One of the most confounding questions is why migrants were sent here. The U.S. State Department warns people do not travel here for risk of kidnapping and terrorism, and advises those who must to leave behind a DNA sample so they can be identified by their family.
0: That was an excerpt of a report from CNN's Isabel Young. In the report, she also examined the money behind these third country deals.
1: Most of the migrants we spoke with had won protection orders from U.S. judges. This stops the government from sending them back to their home countries, where they're likely to face persecution, torture, or death. Until recently, it was incredibly rare for someone with protection orders like these to be deported, including to a third country. But that's all changed. Very little is known about what terms the CAR government agreed to with the U.S. What we do know is that on May 18th, just 1 month before the first deportation flight, State Department diplomats traveled here to meet with the president. For the past decade, the U.S. has given just a few million dollars a year to the UN Migration Agency IOM's operations in CAR. But this year, that figure shot up to $85 million. The U.S. committed an additional $50 million to the CAR Humanitarian Fund. This is at a time when the Trump administration has been slashing billions of dollars in foreign assistance. We asked the IOM about the money they're receiving. They didn't respond to our specific questions, but told us the IOM has a long-standing presence in the CAR and they're receiving funding from a range of donors.
0: CNN's international correspondent Isabel Young joining us now from London. And we're joined by Yael Shaker. She's director for the Americas and Europe at Refugees International and helps run the Third Country Deportation Watch database, joining us from Washington, D.C. Isabel Young, let's begin with you. Really a significant report you did from the Central African Republic. And, you know, this is really interesting. I also went to the Central African Republic, but during the George W. Bush government, when the U.S. deported the Haitian president, Jean-Bertrand Aristide, and his wife to CAR, they could be sure that in this autocratic regime, he would be held there. And I followed a delegation that went to take him back to the Western Hemisphere. Now it's the Trump administration. And talk about what the Trump administration is doing with CAR and who these deportees are.
5: Yeah, I mean, it is remarkable. And as you said, Amy, I mean, it's not a country where a lot of people travel to. In fact, the U.S. State Department themselves warned people not to travel there under any circumstances for any reason, because there is a real legitimate risk of, you know, kidnapping or terrorism. This is a country that is under an ongoing civil war right now. But, you know, this is one of the countries and the most recent country that the Trump administration has signed these so-called third country deportation deals with. You know, very little is known about these deals. They are tended to be shrouded in secrecy. Not a lot of it is made public. What we do know is that a significant amount of money, in fact, $85 million, was sent to the IOM, the UN Migration Agency's operations in the Central African Republic this year, on top of an additional $50 million to the CAR's humanitarian fund. And what we know, I mean, we were looking into this because we saw that there was the very first flight that was sent to the Central African Republic full of 18 migrants back in June. And so we had been following and tracking this flight, and we had been in touch with some of the migrants. These migrants are from all over the world. Some of them come from Afghanistan, from Iran, from Iraq, from Jordan. And over the months and weeks, we were speaking to these migrants. And, you know, they are in shock. They are living in a country which they have absolutely no ties to. Many of them have never set foot in Africa before, let alone the Central African Republic. Many of them did not know where they were going to until they stepped foot on the flight. In fact, one of the migrants told me that, you know, she was looking on the screen in front of her on the seat, and she saw the words Bangui, Central African Republic, and was desperately trying to figure out where that was and where it was that she was going to. And so now that they are there, many of them are living in fear. Many of them are stuck inside these apartment buildings, unable to go out. They are living in limbo because the Central African Republic has given them three-month visas in which they can stay, so very temporary. So they don't know what their situation is. And many of these migrants, in fact, the majority of them that we spoke to, have been given these court protection orders by U.S. judges, which means that they cannot be deported back to their home countries. So, for example, I spoke to a young Iranian pro-democracy activist who was very active in Iran several years ago. She said that she was threatened by the Islamic Revolutionary Guard and fled to the U.S. And after months and months of traveling and trekking through the Darien Gap and a lot of hardship, she arrived in the U.S. at the end of 2024. Was granted this withdrawal of removal, which means that she could not be sent back to Iran for fear of persecution. But obviously, the Trump administration has found a loophole around that and has instead sent her to the Central African Republic, where she's living an extremely uncertain life right now.
7: And Isabel, you mentioned that they have basically a three-month visa to be in the Central African Republic. Where are they expected to go after that? And did you have any communications with the U.S. Embassy in that country about their situation?
5: Well, that's a good question. I mean, I don't think anyone knows where they're supposed to go after that. We did not really get much of a response from the Central African Republic government. We don't know if they were aware that they would have to, you know, beyond just accepting these migrants for a temporary stay, whether they would actually have to try and come up with some form of solution. It seems that the IOM hasn't really been able to provide a solution for these migrants. It seems that the UNHCR hasn't really been able to provide a solution for them. As I said, many of them have won court protection orders, so they're absolutely terrified to go back to their home countries because they could face persecution, torture, or death. And there is a legitimate reason for many of them to fear exactly that. You know, when we reached out to the, well, first we went to the US embassy whilst we were in the country. They were not very forthcoming with us, and they told us to, they gave us a bit of a run around. We did eventually hear back from the US State Department, who, you know, said that all these people had gone through due process and had been deported under legitimate grounds, and that, you know, they do make deals with countries who are willing to help the US with their immigration priorities. And in fact, they do even use foreign assistance where necessary to establish these deals, which we took as a sort of tacit admission that, you know, this money, this $85 million and the $50 million that I mentioned could be tied to these deportations.
7: And briefly, do you think that that this effort by the Trump administration is meant to signal to other immigrants or migrants in the U.S. that they better head back to their own countries, or this will happen to them as well?
5: Well, yeah, I mean, it doesn't seem like the Trump administration is slowing down with their deportation efforts. And in fact, even just this weekend, there was another flight that was sent to the Central African Republic with what we understand to be over 40 migrants on board, many of them from Iran, some of them from Afghanistan. In fact, one of them, their family members had fought with the U.S. military in Afghanistan. And so it does seem like, you know, perhaps this is a warning, but perhaps, you know, this is also the Trump administration willing to do whatever it takes to try and meet their deportation goals.
0: And the woman you spoke to from Iran, particularly interesting given the latest breaking news, Isabel. Newly released emails show U.S. immigration officials worked with Tehran to deport more than 100 Iranians on three flights between September 2025 and January 2026. Now, she was deported later, the woman you have done pieces on, and her fear that if after 3 months she has to leave and if she's sent to Iran, she could be killed.
5: Yeah, I mean, you've got to remember, it wasn't so long ago, in fact, earlier this year, that, you know, Trump himself was encouraging protesters in Iran to go out and protest and to keep fighting, and that the fight, that help was on the way. You know, this particular individual that we spoke to in the Central African Republic, you know, she's in her early 30s. She told us that she was thrilled when the U.S. and Israel went to war with Iran, and that she celebrated the death of the Ayatollah and hoped that she could return to Iran safely. But that obviously hasn't been the case. And, you know, now she is stuck in a situation. She is absolutely terrified that she could be repatriated or even refouled back to Iran. She says she fears execution. We spoke to her uncle and her family members, who said that, you know, she could be killed, and it's a very legitimate fear if she was to return to Iran. So she's really stuck in this very difficult situation. I mean, obviously, holding an Iranian passport doesn't really buy you a free pass to many countries right now. And she's also scared that the circumstances could change. I mean, she says that she's living in fear. She's not really able to leave her apartment without, you know, help or without someone there with her. She says that the local police have been extorting her, extorting for people, including her, for cash every time she goes to the shops. This is something that the local authorities deny. And that she doesn't feel safe there as a woman, as an Iranian, but she really does not know where she can go or what her options are right now.
0: I want to bring Yael Shaker into the conversation, director, one of the directors at Refugees International and Third Country Deportation Watch co-lead. If you can talk about this database and what these bilateral agreements are, secret deals the U.S. has with other countries across Africa beyond the Central African Republic.
9: Yeah, thanks for having me. The U.S. has signed over 30 of these bilateral agreements, not made many of the terms transparent at all, used all the sort of carrots and sticks in the diplomatic toolbox to, you know, from tariffs to visa bans to economic investment to security and military aid to humanitarian aid to kind of get countries to agree to take third country nationals. And by the terms of the agreement, which are really boilerplate, you know, these countries say they'll accept these third country nationals. Usually, as Isabel was saying, they think that they're taking them temporarily. They agree there's some boilerplate language in these agreements that everybody will abide by their international obligations, not to send people back to harm, to abide by the UN Refugee Convention, to abide by the Convention Against Torture. But what we've seen is that the Trump administration, as Isabel was mentioning, is targeting for removal to these third countries people who have been found to be refugees in the United States and gotten these withholding of removal grants, saying that they would likely be persecuted or tortured if returned to their home countries. So the Trump administration is targeting them and people seeking asylum in the United States to send to these third countries, who then think that they are only responsible for holding them for a little while and can repatriate them. So what you're seeing with these deals is the Trump administration really targeting these very vulnerable populations for removal to countries that think that they can repatriate them. And by doing this is really attacking and undermining the entire architecture of refugee protection, the international architecture set up with these treaties, the Convention Against Torture, for example. Some agreements are with countries who are detaining people indefinitely, like in Eswatini, in Equatorial. Some of the agreements are with corrupt, extremely corrupt leaders. Equatorial Guinea, one of the most corrupt governments in Africa, direct money being given by the Trump administration to basically hold these third country nationals. And again, many of them are being repatriated to the countries that they fled. And so what we're seeing is, for me, I really think this should be seen, and our website really shows this, that these agreements are sort of trying to institutionalize this attack on refugee protection, not only in the United States by depriving people of their day in court, of the right to seek asylum, of staying in the United States after they've been granted refugee protection. I'm coercing them, as was mentioned, into sort of leaving on their own because of the threat of being sent to these third countries, but also actually undermining international protection globally, because many of these countries who have also signed on to these treaties are just violating them too, keeping people arbitrarily detained and then repatriating to the very countries, to persecution in the very countries in which they fled.
0: We have 20 seconds. Can you talk about how many countries have these agreements with the United States? In Africa, in Latin America, and how many tens of thousands of immigrants have been sent to countries that are not their own?
9: So we know of 35 agreements. There may be more we don't know of yet. And over 22,000 people have been sent. And a lot of people have already had their cases canceled and have the threat hanging over them of being sent to these third countries.
0: Yael Shaker, I want to thank you for being with us. Director for the Americas and Europe at Refugees International, co-lead of the Third Country Deportation Watch Database. We'll link to it all. And thank you so much in London to Isabel Young, CNN International correspondent. We'll link to your report, How Trump is Secretly Deporting Migrants to Africa. Coming up, we look at Puerto Rico's escalating water crisis. Amidst a historic drought, Puerto Rico is rationing water. Back in 20 seconds.

0: Contra Todo, Against Everything, by the Puerto Rican singer and songwriter Ilay, performing in our Democracy Now! Studio. This is Democracy Now!, democracynow.org. I'm Amy Goodman with Juan Gonzalez. In Puerto Rico, the month of July was the driest on record in more than 120 years, accompanied by record-breaking heat. Reservoirs are so low, the governors declared a state of emergency for more than two dozen cities and towns. Agricultural areas as well as cities are impacted. The Aqueduct and Sewer Authority implemented a water rationing schedule in early August where 180,000 households and businesses in San Juan and surrounding areas received public water only every other 48 hours, complicating daily life for more than a half a million Puerto Ricans who are U.S. citizens. But the current water crisis in Puerto Rico is not an isolated event. Juan Carlos Davila filed this report from Puerto Rico.
1: Puerto Rico's water crisis is worsening, and this summer's record drought isn't the only reason why. In early August, the Water and Sewage Authority began rationing water services for residents of San Juan and surrounding areas due to the drought. But even before the drought was declared in July, communities in Loíza and San Juan were having water problems, and people depend on water trucks to meet their needs. This is Melody Arevalo, who runs a local restaurant in Loíza.
2: Well, the problems began 3 months ago. A day like today has been difficult because we had water needs since yesterday. And because of the chaos that's been happening around the country, our cistern was not filled yesterday. Today we had very little water and we had to dispatch the clients we already had here.
1: In some places, like Residencial Luis Lloren Torres, Puerto Rico's largest public housing project, the government has installed water cisterns to mitigate the crisis. This is Antonio Puruco Latimer, community leader and former Puerto Rican basketball player.
3: Our country should not be living this way. Public housing projects should not be having these types of cisterns in different areas to solve a situation, because supposedly we live in a country where we shouldn't have to be dealing with these kinds of water problems that have been created over time.
4: Not even a drop. Every time I open it, I grab it and say, oh my goodness, not even a little sound comes through.
1: Aida Luz Peña lives in a third floor apartment at Lloren Torres, but the water rarely reaches her on the third floor. And she needs to buy water bottles so she can cook, which strains her limited budget.
4: They've left us without water, yet we still get the bill. Charge us for what we actually use when the water is on.
1: Many Puerto Ricans understand that the ongoing water shortages and water rationing could have been prevented. According to estimates of Puerto Rico's Water and Sewage Authority, about 60% of water gets lost through pipes and other broken infrastructure. Hydrologist Amira Ode says the water rationing could have been prevented.
5: The amount of water that we lose through old broken pipes equals to three lakes. So while people are suffering scarcity, the government is talking about just mitigating the crisis right now. But they are still not talking about solving the crisis from the root, fixing the broken infrastructure.
1: We also spoke to community leader Erwin Gonzalez in San Juan.
6: This isn't a question of today or the day before yesterday, that you come and help by bringing us a small water tank. This is something that you could have been working on and repaired with anticipation years ago, government after government, you know. It has been 12 years of the same administration, and we haven't seen anything, absolutely anything, where Puerto Rico is progressing.
7: Sometimes they create the problem and the chaos so they can bring a solution. All these people from chaos, they make money. Water in Puerto Rico is so chaos. Who's making money? The people with the trucks who got to transport water, the people who are selling the blue big cisterna, supermarkets, they got to sell water. So they making money. So from chaos, a lot of people make money, but the ones who suffer are the poor people.
1: Hydrologist Amira Ode says the government of Puerto Rico has to come up with a robust plan to address future droughts, a reality that is expected to only get worse with climate change.
5: Our government has ignored climate and environmental experts for decades, and this is just the result of what is happening. This drought and this rationing is not a surprise. The Caribbean is expected to have worse droughts. So we're gonna have more extreme temperatures. More heat means more evaporation of the water that we have in our lakes. Also, this drought could last longer, bring even less rain. So we need to fix the infrastructure problem now to prepare for future crises and literally help save lives.
1: It seems calm here in Lake La Plata, a reservoir that supplies rural towns and other cities around the metropolitan area with water. But Domingo Nevarez, who fishes at this lake, says the water levels are dropping noticeably every day.
8: Como puedes notar, el embalse ha bajado.
9: As you can see, the reservoir levels have dropped dramatically. Where those trees are and that white border, where the cabins are, the water used to reach all the way there, and I've seen it steadily decreasing. Now I've noticed it dropping again in recent days because this area is damp, very damp.
1: If water levels in reservoirs like La Plata continue to drop, Puerto Rico's water crisis could get far worse, engulfing even more of the island.
0: Thanks so much to Juan Carlos Davila, with help from Camila Rodriguez and Rogelio Marzan, for that report. We are joined now from Puerto Rico by Juan Carlos Davila, filmmaker, journalist, finalist for the 8th Annual Library of Congress Levine Ken Burns Prize for Film. Congratulations for that, Juan Carlos. Before we move on to the 10th anniversary, are you concerned that the problems and the water shortage will be used as an argument for privatization?
10: Yeah, thanks, Amy. Yeah, definitely. I think that it has been a strategy that has been put forth before by the Puerto Rican government and those in the Puerto Rican government that respond to private interests and to corporations, that they use the crisis in a form to justify privatization. They use climate change and they use a very intentional form of not maintaining the infrastructure of the country in order for it to fail and, again, justify the privatization. We have seen this with the privatization of the electrical system, where the government, alongside the local corporate media, start putting out a narrative that the system, the electrical system, was not working properly because the government basically could not handle it. And what they did is that they started to put forward that the solution was the privatization. And LUMA started administrating the Electrical Power Authority of Puerto Rico since 2021, and nothing has improved. We continue having a constant blackouts. We're continuing having power interruptions. So a privatization of the water system is not going to solve a problem either if we look at the precedents.
0: Also on Monday, Puerto Ricans marked 10 years since President Obama appointed the first members of the Fiscal Oversight Management Board to oversee the restructuring of debt of the island's finances. The Board of Overseers was created by the 2016 PROMESA law passed by the U.S. Congress. For many Puerto Ricans, the anti-democratic structure of the board imposed by the U.S. President and Congress Congress highlights the quasi-colonial status of Puerto Rico, a territory where residents have no voting representation in Congress and can't vote for president. Puerto Ricans protested the continued existence of the board in San Juan Monday.
11: From the beginning, we told the people this law wouldn't bring anything good or positive. Exactly the opposite, that they would charge an illegal debt at the cost of our suffering, that they would abandon the people to pay the debt. Sadly, 10 years later, here we are. The essential services, water, power, education, public health, safety, every day they are worse.
0: For more on what 10 years of the Fiscal Control Board has meant for Puerto Rico, we're joined by Luis Valentin, an investigative reporter with the award-winning Center for Investigative Journalism in Puerto Rico, joining us also from San Juan. Luis, talk about the significance of this decade anniversary and what's happened.
12: I would say that it's been 10 years ever since the passage of PROMESA, and even if La Junta, as we call it, has restructured some of the Puerto Rico's debt and has implemented fiscal discipline, the reality is that we still have no fully balanced budgets, and Puerto Rico has not regained access to credit markets as PROMESA states. So what has happened is that when it was supposed to be temporary, La Junta was supposed to be a temporary entity in Puerto Rico, it has become deeply embedded in the government and in the day-to-day operations of the government. At Centro de Periodismo Investigativo, we released a report last year that found that La Junta has identified at least 50 different actions that the government must undertake before they leave the island or they cease to exist. And this is a very expansive interpretation of what PROMESA states. It calls for four consecutive balanced budgets under modified accrual and the return to credit markets at affordable rates. But the board has decided to interpret this into a long list of actions, some of which could take a long time. So in the end, what we found is that even if La Junta says that they are trying to finish their mandate here in Puerto Rico and leave, their actions speak otherwise.
13: And Luis, I wanted to ask you, we were talking with Juan Carlos Davila earlier about the water situation. Could you talk about what the Oversight Board has been doing in terms of the Puerto Rico Aqueduct and Sewer Authority? Because most people don't realize that PRASA, which is what it's known as, was actually privatized years ago in the 90s. And that was such a failure by the French water company that took it over that it was then brought back under government control and then it went bankrupt with all the other agencies of the government in the debt crisis. What is the position of PROMESA board right now in terms of the water authority?
12: So yes, the water crisis predates PROMESA, right? Like, it's been years in the making of underinvestment by the Puerto Rico government in terms of infrastructure and maintenance. But the reality is that PRASA is under the board's oversight. They require them to submit budgets, a fiscal plan, that they can require implementation plans on the infrastructure work being conducted by PRASA. So in the end, this water crisis taking place right now in Puerto Rico, also La Junta bears some responsibility on it. It has restructured part of the PRASA's debt, but it was not done so in a full restructuring mode. It did not reduce the debt, and that pretty much crowds out resources that could be used for infrastructure work. On the question on the privatization side of it, we have to remember what La Junta did with PREPA, the island's power
0: utility. We have 10 seconds, Luis.
12: They moved for full privatization. With respect to PRASA, they have not done so yet, but you could argue that within the fiscal plan, they have introduced suggestions of privatization of services within PRASA.
0: We're going to have to leave it there, but we're going to do part two of our discussion also in Spanish and posted at democracynow.org. Luis Valentin, investigative reporter at the Center for Investigative Journalism in Puerto Rico. This is Democracy Now! I'm Amy Goodman with Juan Gonzalez.
14: All right. Hello, hello. This is DJ Hexbug on the line. Today, DJ DB Cooper, what a fun name, is unfortunately gone, so I am subbing in. Hopefully, I am going to make the perfect cut, as the show is called. You're listening into KDVS 9.3 FM, and this is the perfect cut, and I guess without further ado, I'll just play some of my music today, a lot of electronic, and some blues. So I hope you enjoy, and I'll catch you all in a bit. Bye-bye.

0: All right. Hello, hello. This is DJ Hexbug back on the line. Just to give you a little back wrap of what you just listened to. What you just listened to was Shiny Kindness by Helen Sun, from the, let's see, from the Shiny Kindness. No, that's not the album. I apologize. It should be Talk With Your Teeth that released in 2025. And it is actually an EP. This EP actually put Helen Sun on my radar, and she has been coming out with bangers ever since. I highly recommend giving her a go, but that's if you feel so inclined. And right before that, you listen to Biscuit by Portishead, and that was a song released in 1994 from the Dummy album. Really fun. I wouldn't say fun, pretty blue, but it is quite a classic to me. And at the very beginning, you listen to Spanish Heart by 808 State and Bernard Summer. And that was released in 1991 in the XL album. I'll say I'm sure some of you know 808 State, quite a classic, and you can never fail with any of their albums. So, had to put that in the beginning. And I believe since we don't have any announcements so far, we'll just get on to the next set of music. And if you ever do feel like giving us a call, aka just me, it will be 530-754-5387. And that is if you have any questions about KVS or any questions about the music that was just being played. Thank you so much, and I will catch you all later. Bye bye.
1: C'est fini, mon amour.

0: All right. Hello, hello. This is DJ Hexbug once again. And just to give you a little backdrop of what you just listened to, you just listened to Life Glows On by Thrillium Angels. And this is from their The Static Screams Your Name album that was released in 2023. And I'll say I've been really into Thrillium Angels for a while. Say that 10 times again. But besides this album, I've really been enjoying their This Sunrise Is Brutal album as well, where they collab with several other artists. And I believe that they deserve a lot of love. But besides Thrillium Angels, you just listen to It's Like by Helen Sun once again. And this is also from the EP Talk With Your Teeth that was released in 2025. And at the very beginning, you listen to, Fact 2 by Poison Girlfriend. And I'll say Poison Girlfriend is always a classic. She will always be one of my favorite artists. And this is from the Melting Moment album that was released in 1992. So quite old at this point, but Poison Girlfriend is still active, and I believe she is coming to Sacramento soon, like sometime before the end of this year, so I'm quite excited about that. And let's see, that's about it. And before we move on to our next set of music, we just have one announcement before we move on. So I hope you all have enjoyed the music so far, and I'll catch you all later. Bye-bye.
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Beauty in the crash, time keeps slipping out my hand. She's still bouncing around my head. Need a medic, medic. Beauty in the crash, time keeps slipping out my hand. She's still bouncing.

Alright, hello, hello. Sorry to interrupt once again, but this is DJ Hexbug, and you're listening to The Perfect Cut. And what you just listened to was Conspiracy Girl by Ollie XL, alongside Valeria Lit... Sorry, I might butcher this. Valeria Litkov. And this is from the Lick the Lenses Part 1 album, released in 2025. I'll say this whole album is quite a good listen and quite a different take on music than I usually do expect and like. So it was a pleasant surprise when I came across this album. Highly recommend that you guys listen to this, but that's if you feel so inclined. And right before this, you listened to It Could Be Sweet by Portishead. Once again, it is also from the Dummy album, released in 1994. I keep saying this whole album, but I'll say this playlist is full of great albums. So if you did enjoy the two songs by Portishead that I just played before this announcement, you'll definitely love the whole album entirely. And right at the very beginning, you listen to One by Dean Blunt and Elias Ronenfelt. And I believe this was an EP, if I remember correctly. Quite a great one. Oh, it's actually an album. The Lucre album that was released in 2025. So a lot of new music and a lot of oldies in this in this whole playlist today. So hopefully that is giving you a good mix of everything. And without further ado, there's no announcement before the next set of music, so I'll just go ahead and get on with it. All right, enjoy. Bye-bye.

0: right, one more interruption from DJ Hexbug. Just as a little reminder, you are listening to The Perfect Cut. I'm just a sufferer today, but hopefully the music I'm playing today isn't too bad compared to the usual by DJ DB Cooper, the GOAT. And what you just listened to was General by, this is quite a long one, General by 3L3D3P. Once again, 3L3D3P. Quite a mouthful of a name, but a really great artist that I've been listening to lately. And this was the General album that was released also in 2025. So a lot of 2025 music these days that I've been listening to. But yeah, they have a quite a unique sound. I'll say kind of diss, but it's like if Two Hollis was good at music. Sorry. But right before that, you listened to Tsundere by KFC Murder Chicks. And this was from their Cortex Rampage album released in 2019. This album is honestly the only one I've listened to by KFC Murder Chicks, but this song is definitely in my top three favorite music of all time. It's only an instrumental, but it's great nonetheless. And right at the very top, you listen to The Distance Between You and Me by Kumo99. And I believe this is quite a recent album. Right, released in 2026, February of this year. This is a Pool album. Quite a great listen. I've been a huge fan of Kumo99, so highly recommended if you feel so inclined. And I believe that's all for the back wraps for now, but we do have one more announcement before we move on to the next set of music, alongside a quick reminder that if you ever need a song name, once again, our line is 530-754-5387. And if you are unable to call but still need a history of the music played, you can always go onto kdvs.org website. And that's about all from my end. I'll play the quick announcement and we'll get right back into the music. Thank you so much and bye-bye.
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0: All right, hello, hello. Since we don't have enough time to finish the final song, I'll just give a quick little back rap. What you just listened to right now was How Does It Feel by Doopies, and that is from their Doopie Time album released in 1995. Quite a classic, I would say. And right before that, you listened to How So Bright of Universe. And the artist is guitar Michael Luckner. And this was a album released in 2002 called Sunkissed. And right at the beginning, you listen to Heart Shimmer by, let's see, Halo Plus, with a plus symbol at the end. And this is from their Musicality album released in 2025. And I believe that is about all from my end for today, but you are listening into a perfect cut, and I hope you all enjoyed. Thank you so much for listening, and shout out to the next DJ. Bye bye.
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3: 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That's January, April, July, and late September. You will be fully trained over 6 to 8 weeks, then complete volunteer hours, spend some time in studio, and take a written test. After that, you can apply for a show for the next quarter. Being a DJ on the radio changed my life. Maybe it will change yours, too. DJ on the radio.

All right. Hello, everyone. DJ Moon here. Welcome to my show Insomnia, where I play a different genre of music every set. Today is going to be jazz. Thank you for the DJ of In The Cut, playing jazz music to transition over to my set. In the background, you hear So So Pretty by one of my favorite bands called Lainey, if you feel so inclined to check that out. But yeah, thank you for listening to us here at KDVS Davis 90.3 FM. And I hope everyone's been having a good Tuesday so far. I'm excited to have another set here because I am here only alternating slots, so every two Tuesdays. But yeah, happy September. It's a burr month. I love fall. It's my favorite season. So yeah, let's get into it, guys. Again, today will be jazz CDs. Last set was hip-hop, R&B, funk. Today we have jazz. I'm really excited. It's one of my favorite genres. So anyway, let's just get into it. The first song we are going to hear is called It Only Happens Once by Milt Jackson. So enjoy.

DJ Moon here. If you're now tuning in to Insomnia, thanks for listening to my jazz music set we have here from 2 to 3 p.m. alternating Tuesdays for the rest of summer session. Let me go over those last songs that we heard to start off today's show. So we just listened to Thrills by Matana Roberts Quartet from the Chicago Project. Matana, let's see. Oh, wait, no, that's what we're going to hear next. I'm sorry. We just heard The World Wears Away by Myra Melford Trio from Jump. That was released in 1990. It's crazy. That was like 36 years ago. And Myra is on the piano as part of that trio. And then before that, I had played Havana Blues by Latin Jazz Orchestra from the 1998 record Havana Blues. And that was a really fun one, actually. I really liked it. I wish I started off the show with that one, but it was really fun. And then to begin today, it was It Only Happens Once, as I mentioned, by Milt Jackson from Burnin' in the Woodhouse. That is a 1995 album, for those of you who might want to look it up. It was a really cool instrumental piece. Most of them today are instrumental. I really like that. Just being someone who was in jazz band and played more classical music, I really like listening to how all the instruments go together, especially in these trios and quartets we're going to hear today. But anyway, let us get back into it. Again, thanks for tuning in with me, DJ Moon. I hope everyone's having a good afternoon. Driving safe if you're listening on the road. Thank you so much. Again, this next song is called Thrills by Matana Roberts.

0: 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If you have any comments or criticisms about anything related to the station, please write them down and send them to KDVS, 14 Lower Freeborn Hall, Davis, California, 95616, or reach us by email at gm@kdvs.org.
1: 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Thank you so much for listening and tuning in. I really love doing this. But yeah, I'm just going to go over the last few songs that I played, and then we're going to go into our fourth quarter of music here, ending at 3, sadly. But I'll be back in a couple weeks for my last set before the fall quarter starts, and all the students are going to come, and there's going to be a lot more DJs, so a lot more cool things for you to listen to and hear. But anyway, that last song that we just heard, I really liked it. It was called What You See Is What You Get by Bernard Purdy from Bernard Purdy's Jazz Group Sessions. That was in Tokyo, which is pretty interesting. I liked that one. And before that, I had played Darn That Dream by Carla White from Listen Here. That was a record released in 1995. She did a cover of Feeling Good. You know, Michael Bublé's song. Anyway, that was really good. I would have played that, but obviously that song is in top 40, so I couldn't. But yeah, again, Carla White is definitely one to look into. The Listen Here album is really good. And then before that, I played Blue Trees and Related Objects by Gabbard Ullman from Kreuzberg Park East. That was from 1999. And then to start off that little section of music was Thrills by Matana Roberts Quartet from the Chicago Project. And Matana was on the sax and as a composer and an improviser, so that was pretty cool. I found a lot of like female like led groups to play like today, which I'm really happy that I could do for us. But yeah, that was a really nice instrumental piece, and we're just gonna keep it going. I think I can get a few more songs before 3, but yeah. This next one, let's see, is called Round Midnight by Rob Mullins from the 1989 album called Jazz Jazz. So yeah, this is actually track 11 out of 11 on this album, so I feel like it has good vibes, you know? It's a good one. Round Midnight. And yeah, this song in the background is called So So Pretty by Lainey, if you want to look into them. But yeah. Enjoy, guys. This is going to be Round Midnight.

right, everybody. How about that trumpet solo, though? But yeah, I'm so sorry I had to cut those last two songs a little short because I really want to end with this song that I found. It's really fun. But yeah, thanks for tuning in to 90.3 FM. This was Insomnia with DJ Moon. I had a jazz set today, and I'll be back in a couple weeks. I'm going to go over those last two songs I played before the one to segue into our next show, which is called Tune Out. I just played Doofus Rufus by Horace Silver from It's Gotta Be Funky. And yeah, loved that trumpet solo. And before that was Around Midnight by Rob Mullins from the album Jazz Jazz. So again, everyone, I hope you enjoyed. Again, I'm DJ Moon playing a different genre of music every set. What we're going to hear for our transition today is going to be called Solid Sender. It's the title track on a 1999 album called Solid Sender by Sex Mob. And a fellow DJ wrote on the cover of the CD that it would be a good hip hop segue, and I definitely agree, and you're gonna hear that right now. So yeah, I hope everyone has a good rest of their Tuesday and a good rest of the week, and we're gonna end it today on Solid Sender. 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
1: Welcome back to Tune Out. I'm DJ Chris the Mic, and yeah, welcome back. I haven't done a show in a while, so welcome to so whatever I'm playing. This week, I am playing specifically, my vibe was kind of just like, you know, kind of like an indie guitar feeling, a little more on the rock, but not really. But yeah, this is KBS Davis, and you're listening to Tune Out. I've had I've been real busy with a lot of my schoolwork at the moment because I'm currently taking summer classes. But we're gonna get right into it. We're gonna have some good music playing. Hope you enjoy.

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You'd like to keep my salesman's teeth, wouldn't you, baby? But I'm on a pirate's crazy-eyed quest.

0: And that was Cancer of the School by Cameron Winter. He's become one of these new indie head sweethearts, I believe. He's really popular now. Specifically, his band Geese blew up, I believe, back in the winter, end of 2025, I believe. And yeah, they're pretty good. I enjoy their music, and yeah, that I do like his solo stuff. I like his voice. You know, he has a real, like, deep, strong voice, which is, I always like in music. So, yeah, we're going to keep on going with some music. If you're listening, this is Tune Out, and I'm DJ Chris in the mic. And we're really just playing whatever I feel like. And this week, we are playing specifically music that's just indie guitar, you know, boy sitting in the corner with his guitar playing, singing his heart out. I end up playing a lot of music like that just for fun, you know, just in general. So, yeah, I think we're going to get back into it. We have some messages. I'm going to give a shout out to the romantic caller that called in and romantically swayed me. And yeah, we'll be right back with the music.
1: Common sense may be all it takes to keep your family healthy this flu season. The California Association for Nurse Practitioners says simple steps like frequently washing hands, getting plenty of rest, and reducing stress can help ward off the flu. Simple steps for a healthy America.
2: Did you guys know 20% of U.S. adults choose to not wash their hands? That's 1 in 5 people.
3: Wait, how many of us are there?
4: 1, 2, 3, 4, 5.
5: Washing hands prevents illnesses and spread of infections to others.
6: Germs from unwashed hands can get into foods and drinks while people prepare or consume them. Germs can multiply in some types of foods or drinks under certain conditions and make people sick.
7: Germs from unwashed hands can be transferred to other objects like handrails, tabletops, or toys, and then transferred to another person's hands.
8: People frequently touch their eyes, nose, and mouth without even realizing it. Germs can get into the body through the eyes, nose, and mouth and make us sick.
9: Scrubbing your hands for at least 20 seconds removes more germs from hands than washing for shorter periods.
10: 20 seconds? That's so long. What do I do in that time?
11: Sing the ABCs or happy birthday.
12: You could have washed your hands for the amount of time you've been listening to this message.
10: All right. I get it now. I'll keep this in mind. In case someone I know chooses not to wash their hands, it's not me, guys. Say, do you know where the nearest sink is?
13: As the weather warms up and mosquitoes begin to appear, Americans are concerned about West Nile virus. However, few are somewhat familiar with the symptoms, and even fewer know how to protect against the disease. Symptoms of West Nile may include headache, fever, body aches, skin rash, disorientation, chills, and muscle aches. Left untreated, the virus can lead to encephalitis. Fortunately, the West Nile virus is preventable, and there are ways to protect yourself and your family. One of the most effective ways to protect yourself is to wear a DEET-based insect repellent.
14: During the warmer months, children are especially high risk for several rare but potentially fatal diseases caused by ticks. 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
15: Here's some heartening news for you landlubbers. According to the American Dietetic Association, eating certain types of seafood twice a week may prevent heart disease, heart attacks, and cardiac arrest. That's because seafood contains a crucial dietary ingredient, omega-3 fatty acids. This follows years of studies suggesting omega-3s can help with heart issues such as breast cancer, strokes, and depression. Here, omega-3s are found in fish such as sardines, mackerel, and salmon. Here, here, here.

0: And that was Old New Bicycle by Helvetia. And yeah, we got some more music going on. We are about halfway my show. Just kind of the vibe I was going for was just indie, rockish, mainly indie, like acoustic, indie, just chill vibe, you know. But of course, it's always indie. And yeah, we're gonna get back into some music. I have some messages to put out. There is going to be a music festival, Hangtime Music Festival, on October 16th through the 18th this year. We're gonna have popular musicians known as Leftover Salmon, The Devil Makes Three, and Elephant Revival. And that'll be at hangtimemusic.com. So check that out. And yeah, we're going to get into some more messages, and then we'll be right back with some more music.
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0: 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We have our meetings every Monday at 5 p.m. at the Native Nest Conference Room, and we hope to see you all there.
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0: Hi everyone, my name is Apollo and I'm the president of the Native American Pre-Law Association. Essentially, we are a club on campus that is dedicated to providing help to Native students as well as allies who are interested in working tribal and environmental law. Some of the things that we offer in the club would be the law school application process help, LSAT preparation, as well as Native speakers. We have our meetings every Monday at 5 p.m. at the Native Nest Conference Room, and we hope to see you all there.
1: The most preventable cause of death by disease in the U.S., tobacco use. Doctors point out that tobacco use accounts for almost one-third of all cancer deaths in America. The American Society of Clinical Oncology, a leading professional society representing nearly 20,000 medical professionals who treat people with cancer, says that the best way to reduce our incidence of cancer is to prevent people, particularly our youth, from using tobacco products. Adolescents are the only population group that continues to begin smoking in substantial numbers. Every day, more than 5,000 children try their first cigarette. The Surgeon General estimates one-third of young smokers will die prematurely as a result of smoking. Perhaps even more alarming are studies that indicate women who begin smoking during adolescence are 70% more likely to develop breast cancer before age 50. Smoking is associated with cancers of the lung, pancreas, uterus, cervix, kidney, skin, and breast. To discourage kids from smoking, be a positive role model and don't smoke. Tell children about the devastating effects of tobacco and encourage them to lead active, healthy lifestyles.

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